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3: Apple will be hosting its next launch event next month. Analysts anticipate the company will announce the latest iPhones and Apple Watches. The event will take place September 9th. Teachers in Seattle, Washington could be walking off the job next week. The teachers' union voted overwhelmingly late Wednesday to authorize a strike. Union officials say if the union can't come to a deal with the Seattle public school system by next Tuesday, the strike would begin the following day, which is scheduled to be the first day of school. President Trump has signed a beef proclamation that is not popular with some U.S. ranchers. Tammy Trujillo with more.
4: The proclamation signed Wednesday will remove tariffs from 300,000 tons of imported beef over the next 90 days, with the goal of lowering ground beef prices. Trump first announced the plan on Friday. It said countries supplying the beef would sell it at 25% below current market prices. U.S. cattle groups are against the plan and say Trump's announcement has already driven cattle markets sharply lower and undermines producers at a critical time of year when they're marketing cattle and making herd building decisions.
3: United Airlines adding 10 new destinations next year. Matt Mattinson with the list.
5: I'm leaving on a jet plane. I don't know when I'll be back again.
6: That's the largest international expansion in the company's nearly century-long history. It'll introduce nonstop flights to various cities in Japan, France, Luxembourg, Spain, Portugal, Slovenia, and Italy. Aside from the cities introduced in Italy, no other U.S. airline flies directly to any other cities on the list. The new flights will begin operating next spring.
3: And Buc-ee's says it is seeking out conservative, business-friendly states for its new locations. This after pushback over the travel center and gas station's decision to go after small businesses that have allegedly similar logos. CEO Arch Applin III said in a video clip posted by Arkansas Governor Sarah Huckabee Sanders that, quote, life's too short to try to build in places that people don't appreciate what you're bringing. I'm Monica Nelson with your...
7: Steven.
8: Who said that?
7: Me, down here.
8: What are you, a yellow booger?
7: I'm a banana slug, Steven.
8: Well, what are you doing in my room?
7: I'm your sense of adventure. Don't you remember me? Don't you know that we miss you?
8: Miss me? Who misses me?
7: You know, all your friends in the forest. The trees, the pond, that little fort that you made out of branches. We all miss you.
8: Mom took me to the forest last year.
7: I'm a slug, Steven. 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
8: Oh, I guess that makes sense.
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8: You're right. 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Hey, Mom!
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22: It's out there before, so go check that out as well. 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There's a lot going on this week. We have a lot of big names coming up, including the boss over at Newsmax, Chris Ruddy, will be on tomorrow, and an awful lot more. 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That is Polo. I am Joe. 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And the show after the show goes on there. 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
29: Thursday night, Judge Indira Talwani established a 14-day hold on that executive order. Monday, the Supreme Court had lifted her original hold, determining the legal challenges filed against the executive order had been done so prematurely before the order's rules were established. The Postal Service now says it won't deliver mail-in ballots unless, as the executive order dictates, states provide a list of voters who should receive them and format the envelopes a certain way. In her latest ruling, Judge Talwani wrote, there's not enough time before the midterms to implement the changes the administration is seeking. Kevin Ureski, Fox News.
30: With the U.S.-Canada trade war in full swing, President Trump has signed an executive order renaming one of the Great Lakes. Here's Fox's Alexandria Hoff.
31: We have a Gulf and we have a lake. Now all we need is an ocean.
32: The U.S.-Canada trade standoff prompts a new revision for mapmakers. President Trump signing an executive order renaming Lake Ontario Lake America, effective immediately.
31: Canada's been ripping us off for a long time on trade.
32: Jointly owned by both nations, the White House argues the deepest parts of the lake's waters lie within United States territory.
30: Well, Prime Minister Mark Carney says Canadians will continue to call the body of water Lake Ontario, adding the name is 400 years old, preceding Canada and the U.S. And tropical storms Carina and Lowell have formed in the Pacific Ocean. National Hurricane Center says both are expected to become hurricanes, but are far from land. Meanwhile, tropical storm Dolly has formed in the Atlantic and could bring heavy rain to the Caribbean. 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
36: Storyteller is Tim Harford, an economist and best-selling author of 50 Things That Shaped the Modern Economy. Here he is to tell the story about a few of those.
37: The iPhone has a very interesting lesson for us, I think. I mean, I don't need to tell you how it changed the economy, but I think where they came from is a very interesting lesson. So this argument is made by an economist called Mariana Mazzucato. And she says, look, what is in an iPhone? You've got a touchscreen. You've got the solid state hard drive. You've got the computer chips. You've got algorithms, particularly algorithms that convert digital to analog and analog to digital. You've got GPS. You've got access to the internet. You've got the cell phone structure. You've got all of that going on. Okay. These are the building blocks that Steve Jobs put together to make this amazing invention. So who invented the building blocks? And when you look at the history of it, very often they came from governments, very often the American military, although not always. For example, the touchscreen is a British government invention. It was invented at the Royal Radar Establishment. So you look at all these different inventions, and they all have these government or military origins, which is very striking, because a lot of people, myself included, like to sing the praises of, you know, private sector innovation, the power of the entrepreneur, the creativity of the free market. I'm all for that. I believe in that. But we also have to look at the facts. And in this particular fact, a lot of these building blocks came from governments. They were put together by a brilliant entrepreneur, Steve Jobs. But he would not have had the raw material to work with. He would just have been making a clever toy if he hadn't had these different inventions. Even Siri was designed originally for fighter pilots and eventually became repurposed for smartphones. So it's a lesson about how sometimes the origins of these amazing inventions that shape the world around us are not always the origins we expect. They weren't always produced by the people who get most of the credit. Radar, originally, the idea was a couple of British scientists during the Second World War, we're going to create a death ray. We're going to use electromagnetic radiation to create this beam that will heat 8 pints of liquid, i.e. blood, above whatever, 105 degrees Fahrenheit, enough to make a pilot of a plane pass out. And we're going to knock planes out of the sky using our death ray. And the two scientists discussing this idea very quickly realized there's no way, we don't have the power, we don't have the range, it can't be done. But we could use electromagnetic waves to bounce off planes, and we could interrogate the signals that come back. And we could use that to track incoming planes. And this is a hugely important development in the Second World War, because it meant for Britain, as these German bombers came over high and fast attacking British cities, we could see them coming. And we could scramble a response, and we could actually intercept them. Changed the course of the Second World War. And then various developments that made radars more powerful, more compact. You could put them in submarines, you could put them in aeroplanes, you could use them all over the battlefield. But on top of that, once you've got that military technology, you've got a technology that makes civilian airspace a lot safer. And initially, those early civilian flights, it was just a case of, well, you plot your course on the map and you fly from one airport to another and keep away from clouds and hopefully you won't crash into another plane. And there was a tragic crash over the Grand Canyon, two planes both trying to give their passengers a view over the Grand Canyon. They hit each other, terrible loss of life. And at that point, people started saying, you know what, we've got this technology, we could use it to track where all the planes are, to run a kind of air traffic control system and to keep everyone safe. And ever since then, air travel has been getting safer and safer and safer. And famously, no matter how dangerous it may seem when you're up there in one of those thin tubes, and it is partly because of radar. Lots of people said, you have to do the washing machine because the washing machine liberated housewives. Women who could be going out to work for money, getting economic independence, getting experience at the workplace, fully contributing to society. And there they are, they're stuck at home doing the laundry. I wanted to write that story. I thought it was a great story. But when I looked at the actual data, I found washing machines did not save women any time. What happened was, instead of doing one wash a month, you'd do one wash a day. And we all looked a lot cleaner and smelt a lot cleaner, but it didn't actually save the housewives, the ones having to take responsibility for this, didn't save them any time. The TV dinner, on the other hand, did. And by TV dinner, I mean not just the thing in a tray that you would warm up and sit there with it in your lap, but all of the other technologies by which food was industrialized. So the idea that rather than plucking your own chicken, the chicken's pre-plucked, and indeed maybe it's pre-seasoned and pre-stuffed. And actually, if you go to a deli And maybe it's also pre-cooked. The whole thing's ready to eat. You think about potato chips. To prepare fresh potato chips, to finely slice all the potatoes, and to heat up the hot oil and all the mess and the risk that involves to fry them. Huge amount of time and effort. But you can buy potato chips in a bag. It takes seconds. You can eat them anywhere. Pre-chopped salads. You don't need to chop your own salad. You don't need to wash your own lettuce. The salad's there in a bag. All of these different technologies, frozen meals, takeaway pizza, the whole lot. All of this saved women an enormous amount of time. So with all of these inventions, we should be asking ourselves, what can we do to enjoy the benefits without the costs? Technologies never just solve problems. They always create some problems as well. And so there's always an opportunity for us to do better.
36: And a terrific job on the production, editing, and storytelling by our own Greg Hengler. And a special thanks to Tim Harford. He's the author of 50 Things That Shaped the Modern Economy. And the stories today were on the iPhone, radar, and TV dinners. And reminded, of course, of that 1956 Grand Canyon mid-air collision, which I'd seen pictures of as a kid and just did not know that this was the beginning, the catalyst that prompted modern radar. The story of the iPhone, radar, and TV dinners. Tim Harford here on Our American Stories. 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
2: 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President Trump is speaking at a fundraiser in Houston tonight for Texas State Attorney General Ken Paxton, who's in a tight race for a Senate seat from Texas with Democratic State Representative James Tallarico. Leaders in both parties see that race as being key to deciding.
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36: Four major candidates compete against one another, with Abraham Lincoln, a political newcomer, coming out victorious. Let's get into the story. Take it away, Bill.
1: In short, it was a mess. It would make the likelihood of a Republican victory a probability. Lincoln won 180 electoral votes from all 18 free states, and only from those states. He didn't get a single vote, a single electoral vote, from the South. It was the first time a president had been elected on an entirely regional basis. And some Southerners warned that such a precedent, such an outcome in this election would leave the South with no choice but to secede from the Union, which of course prompted the obvious question, could a state leave the Union? The compact theory of the Constitution, which so many Southerners adhered to, provided a constitutional basis for doing so. In their view, the Constitution was a compact, an agreement, contract between and among the states, and that those states had a right to withdraw from that compact in the same way that any contract could be ended if a party can state with reason the cause for ending it. Many Southerners also believed deeply that any act of secession would fall in line with the very tradition of the American Revolution itself, which had been justified on the principle that people have the right to overthrow or replace their government if it doesn't reflect the consent of the governed. Immediately after the election, the state of South Carolina did precisely that. And the reason for this decision, well, the justification for it was the election of Abraham Lincoln. By 1861, six additional states, Alabama, Florida, Georgia, Louisiana, Mississippi, and Texas, followed suit. By early February, they had formed their own union, the Confederate States of America. Jefferson Davis was elected president, and Alexander Stephens of Georgia, vice president. The important state of Virginia, along with the other Upper South states, was on the fence. Was it possible to keep those states from joining the others? Regrettably, President Buchanan, in the remaining 4 months of his lame duck presidency, did nothing to keep those states in the Union. And maybe there was nothing that could have been done. One last desperate measure was tried when Congress narrowly passed a constitutional amendment that would have protected slavery where it existed. Something even an anti-slavery man like Lincoln supported. That's how desperate, how bleak things looked. It spoke volumes about the peril the nation faced. This amendment passed the House with ease and passed the Senate by one vote just 2 days before Lincoln's inauguration. Had it gone on to be ratified by the states, it would have been our 13th Amendment. What a different 13th Amendment than the one we ended up actually having, which abolished slavery. Lincoln wisely remained silent, knowing full well that momentous decisions lay ahead. There were so many questions before him. Was there a way to prevent the Southern states from seceding? How far would he be willing to go to prevent it? What principles might he be willing to abandon? And those were the easy questions. What would he do if he couldn't stop secession? Should he simply let the Southern states leave the Union in peace without a fight? Or should he use military force to bring the Union back together forcibly? Tough decisions. lonely decisions. As he assembled his cabinet, even those closest to him were not fully aware of his plans. Perhaps he himself wasn't either. Many Americans knew little to nothing about this tall man born in the backwoods of Kentucky, and he had no experience leading much of anything of significance. Indeed, until he was president, he never had any executive experience at all. It wasn't until his first inaugural address in early March of 1861 that Americans would finally hear from their new president about his aims. Lincoln wasted no time addressing the biggest issue of the day, and he did it directly, addressing the South first, trying his best to adopt the tone of a peacemaker. Apprehension seems to exist among the people of the Southern states that by the accession of a Republican administration, their property and their peace and personal security are to be in danger. Indeed, the most ample evidence to the contrary has all the while existed and been open to their inspection. It is found in nearly all the published speeches of him who now addresses you. I have no purpose, directly or indirectly, to interfere with the institution of slavery in the states where it exists. I believe I have no lawful right to do so, and I have no inclination to do so. The maintenance inviolate of the rights of the state, and especially the right of each state to order and control its own domestic institutions according to its own judgment exclusively, is essential to that balance of power on which the perfection and endurance of our political fabric depend. The property, peace, and security of no section are to be in any wise endangered by the now incoming administration. I add, too, that all the protection which consistently with the Constitution and the laws can be given will be cheerfully given to all the states when lawfully demanded for whatever cause, as cheerfully to one section as to another. Well, pretty decisive, but Lincoln was just getting started. Lincoln then addressed the issue of secession, and here he loses the tone of peacemaker and instead adopts the tone of enforcer and righteous defender of the Constitution and the idea of a permanently united country. I hold that in contemplation of universal law and of the Constitution, the union of these states is perpetual. Perpetuity is implied, if not expressed, in the fundamental law of all national governments. It's safe to assert that no government proper ever had a provision in its organic law for its own termination. Continue to execute all the express provisions of our national Constitution, and the union will endure forever, it being impossible to destroy it except by some action not provided for in the instrument itself. Again, if the United States be not a government proper, but an association of states in the nature of contract merely, can it, as a contract, be peaceably unmade by less than all of the parties who made it? One party to a contract may violate it, break it, so to speak, but does it not require all to lawfully rescind it? Descending from these general principles, we find the proposition that in legal contemplation, the union is perpetual, confirmed by the history of the union itself. The union is much older than the Constitution. It was formed, in fact, by the Articles of Association in 1774. It was matured and continued by the Declaration of Independence in 1776. It was further matured, and the faith of all the then 13 states expressed, plighted and engaged that it should be perpetual by the Articles of Confederation. And finally, in 1787, one of the declared objects for ordaining and establishing the Constitution was to form a more perfect union. But if destruction of the union by one or by a part only of the states be lawfully possible, the union is less perfect than before the Constitution, having lost the vital element of perpetuity. It follows from these views that no state upon its own mere motion can lawfully get out of the union, that resolves and ordinances to that effect are legally void, that acts of violence within any state or states against the authority of the United States are insurrectionary or revolutionary according to circumstances. You can certainly see from this text what a good lawyer Lincoln was, how adept he was at legal reasoning to support his position.
36: When we come back, more of this remarkable story here on Our American Stories.
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1: Cone pivots again back to peacemaker mode and with some great rhetorical questions thrown in for good measure about the state of the union and some who want to destroy it. That there are persons in one section or another who seek to destroy the union at all events and are glad of any pretext to do it, I will neither affirm nor deny. But if there be such, I need address no word to them. To those, however, who really love the union, may I not speak? Before entering upon so grave a matter as the destruction of our national fabric, with all its benefits, its memories, and its hopes, would it not be wise to ascertain precisely why we do it? Will you hazard so desperate a step while there's any possibility that any portion of the ills you fly from have no real existence? Will you, while the certain ills you fly to are greater than all the real ones you fly from, will you risk the commission of so fearful a mistake? All profess to be content in the Union if all constitutional rights can be maintained. Is it true, then, that any right plainly written in the Constitution has been denied? I think not. Happily, the human mind is so constituted that no party can reach to the audacity of doing this. Think, if you can, of a single instance in which a plainly written provision of the Constitution has ever been denied. If by the mere force of numbers a majority should deprive a minority of any clearly written constitutional right, it might, in a moral point of view, justify revolution. Certainly would if such right were a vital one. But such is not our case. All the vital rights of minorities and of individuals are so plainly assured to them by affirmations and negations, guarantees and prohibitions in the Constitution that controversies never arise concerning them. So now Lincoln goes to the heart of the matter and addresses the issue of secession directly. Plainly, the central idea of secession is the essence of anarchy. A majority held in restraint by constitutional checks and limitations, and always changing easily with the deliberate changes of popular opinions and sentiments, is the only true sovereign of a free people. Whoever rejects it does of necessity fly to anarchy or to despotism. Unanimity is impossible. The rule of minority as a permanent arrangement is wholly inadmissible. So that rejecting the majority principle, anarchy or despotism in some form is all that is left. And now Lincoln goes on to describe the problem facing him and the nation in very stark and simple terms. One section of our country believes slavery is right and ought to be extended, while the other believes it is wrong and ought not to be extended. This is the only substantial dispute. The fugitive slave clause of the Constitution and the law for the suppression of the foreign slave trade are each as well enforced, perhaps, as any law can ever be in a community where the moral sense of the people imperfectly supports the law itself. The great body of the people abide by the dry legal obligation in both cases, and a few break over in each. This, I think, cannot be perfectly cured, and it would be worse in both cases after the separation of the sections than before. The foreign slave trade, now imperfectly suppressed, would be ultimately revived without restriction in one section, while fugitive slaves, now only partially surrendered, would not be surrendered at all by the other. Physically speaking, we cannot separate. We cannot remove our respective sections from each other, nor build an impassable wall between them. A husband and wife may be divorced and go out of the presence and beyond the reach of each other. But the different parts of our country cannot do this. They cannot but remain face to face. An intercourse either amicable or hostile must continue between them. Is it possible, then, to make that intercourse more advantageous or more satisfactory after separation than before? Can aliens make treaties easier than friends can make laws? Can treaties be more faithfully enforced between aliens than laws can among friends? Suppose you go to war. You cannot fight always, and when after much loss on both sides and no gain on either, you cease fighting, the identical old questions as to terms of intercourse are again upon you. And this is the masterly way in which Lincoln closes things out. My countrymen, one and all, think calmly and well upon this whole subject. Nothing valuable can be lost by taking time. If there be an object to hurry any of you in hot haste to a step which you would never take deliberately, that object will be frustrated by taking time. But no good object can be frustrated by it. Such of you as are now dissatisfied still have the old constitution unimpaired, and on the sensitive point, the laws of your own framing under it, while the new administration will have no immediate power, if it would, to change either. If it were admitted that you who are dissatisfied hold the right side in the dispute, there's still no single good reason for precipitate action. Intelligence, patriotism, Christianity, and a firm reliance on him who has never yet forsaken this favored land. These are still competent to adjust in the best way all our present difficulty. In your hands, my dissatisfied fellow countrymen, and not in mine, is the momentous issue of civil war. The government will not assail you. You can have no conflict without being yourselves the aggressors. You have no oath registered in heaven to destroy the government. Well, I shall have the most solemn one to preserve, protect, and defend it. I'm loath to close. We are not enemies, but friends. We must not be enemies. Though passion may have strained, it must not break our bonds of affection. The mystic cords of memory, stretching from every battlefield and patriot grave to every living heart and hearthstone all over this broad land, will yet swell the chorus of union when again touched, as surely they will be, by the better angels of our nature. A beautiful speech. But this speech, as beautiful and brilliant as it was, proved that sometimes rhetoric alone can't change hearts and minds. This is a divide that Lincoln inherited on his first day of office. And it would soon manifest itself in Lincoln's first crisis in office, the attack on Fort Sumter, a federal government installation on a small island in the harbor of Charleston, South Carolina. It may have appeared to be a defeat for the Union when, after more than a day of constant bombardment, the fort was surrendered. But Lincoln had adeptly drawn the South Carolinian secessionists into firing the first shots of the Civil War.
0: And a terrific job on the production, editing, and storytelling by our own Monty Montgomery, himself a Hillsdale College graduate. And a special thanks to Professor Bill McClay. I want to close with those final words. This speech is so spectacular. We are not enemies, but friends. We must not be enemies. The story of Abraham Lincoln's first inaugural, and so much more, here on Our American Stories.
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19: NBC News Radio, I'm Scott Carr. Severe weather is impacting more than 40 million Americans across the Northeast. Air travelers are being urged to check ahead. Ground delays have already impacted several airports, including New York's LaGuardia and JFK, Philadelphia, and New Jersey's Teterboro. As we hear from
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34: 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The early morning.

0: And so some of us more seasoned gondoliers had to row out, get him, and row the boat back for him. It does take a little bit of getting used to in training, but... And the people that we have out, you know, people celebrating special occasions, birthdays, maybe a date. We do a lot of engagements. Like, I've seen a lot of people get engaged on my boat, and which is really cool to see, because usually it's something that no one has, like, a front row seat for. And even sometimes we get to be involved in the actual process itself. Like, we'll do a message in a bottle thing, where it's like, you know, ahead of time, the groom will write out a little message and give it to us, and we'll prepare a bottle. And later in the cruise, she'll see this bottle in the water, and she'll pull the bottle out of the water. Lo and behold, there's a note. As she's reading the note, he drops down on one knee. Boom, there's a ring. It's really cool. It's
1: Where were you for me when I was engaged? Mine was so lame compared to that. Oh my goodness, where were you when I needed you?
0: It's funny, like it sounds like a cool idea, but it doesn't always go smoothly. Let me tell you, there was this one guy, I couldn't believe this, I never had anything like this happen before, but we're supposed to do a message and model, we're waiting to do the thing. At some point, the guy turns back, because, you know, we do it like, they don't really know when we're going to do the message and model thing. We do it you know, at a certain point in the cruise where there's spots in the harbor where there's not too much tide and not too much wind. So we're rowing to the spot, and he turns around and looks at me. He goes, "Do you have it?" And I go, "Yes." And then she goes, "Have what?" And he goes, "Nothing." We go later in the cruise and we do the message in a bottle thing. She gets the message in a bottle. Of course, she says yes. They're all happy. And then like 5 minutes later, he looks back at me and he goes, "Did I ruin it?" And she looks back and I'm like, "What do you want me to say, man? Like, do you think she's like so simple that, you know, that she would buy the, do you have what? Oh, nothing. Well, obviously it's something if I know what he's talking about and I responded to it." And there's been a couple times where the bottle ended up in the water and like I have to make a couple of attempts to go get it. They don't always grab it out of the water right away. And man, I had one girl, I was like, "Oh, looks like there might be a message in that bottle right there. Would you mind grabbing it?" And she goes, "I'm not touching that, it's garbage." And the guy looks back at me and I'm like, tell her like, "Oh, just grab it, it's okay, it's not garbage."
1: Yeah, I'm out of here now, it's up to you, buddy. Did any woman ever say no?
0: You know, I have not had any no's, but some other gondoliers have. The last thing you would want if the person ended up saying no would be to spend another half an hour sitting right next to them on a boat that there is no escape from.
1: It's a long way back to the dock.
0: Yeah, exactly. So I haven't had it happen, but I've heard it's just miserable for everyone, including the gondolier.
1: Including the gondolier. So you're a gondolier, or do you sing?
0: Yes.
1: Does the guy say, "Hey, I need this song"? Start singing, you know, "Love Me Do," or "I Will Always Love You," or "Back That Thing Up," or whatever they ask you to sing?
0: You know, so it's kind of an interesting thing. There are some gondola kind of standards that we sing, but we really have to kind of be careful with music licensing. You know, we can't sing everything, you know. So I sing original songs that I wrote a long time ago and then translated into Italian, and that's mostly what I sing, just to kind of like keep myself covered from that kind of stuff. I mean, and I like them and I get really good feedback on the songs, and it's Italian, so no one knows what I'm saying anyway. But, you know, we sing like "O Sole Mio" and some of the kind of standards, but mostly I personally sing originals for them.
1: Well, that's great. And let's talk about now, ultimately, a competitive strain in this comes out. It turns out gondoliers compete, and there's such a thing as gondola competitions. Talk about how you got into that, and how many people are doing this around the country?
0: The number of people around the country that do it kind of varies depending on where we're having it. We're trying to have like every different gondola company host some year, so it's kind of been bouncing around a little bit. And 3 years ago, it was in Stillwater, Minnesota, and there was a little bit less of a turnout there. Last year it was in Providence and there was a huge turnout. The year before that it was in Huntington and there was a big turnout. So it just kind of depends on who's hosting it and who all can make the trip. But it originally started actually in Providence. The idea being in Venice, they actually have gondola races all the time. And we would like to grow the sport

0: there you go. But he goes, that's far from the truth. Trump wants fair treatment for the U.S. And by the way, in USMCA, as we said, he didn't get what he claimed he wanted with right. them, which he said it was much right. more like NAFTA. And in this deal, except for those two things on a couple of things on trucks and the whole thing with Quebec was, well, look, every American product shouldn't have to, because shipped into Quebec, have French and English labels.
1: That's going to add to labeling right. costs.
0: They were trying to control the speech of people in Quebec.
1: Yeah.
0: And so all that's the point that they're bringing up, that businesses in Canada are upset,
1: right?
0: They're like, well, this doesn't seem like something that should have blown this entire deal up. What's Carney doing? Because Carney led this latest one. Yeah. We are Red Eye Radio.
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3: 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Lexington City officials have had enough and are forcing the sale of Cardinal Valley apartments over a multitude of code violations. Some of these include no heat, no AC, leaks, mold.
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10: 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That man was Jeffrey Epstein, and he had set up a system designed to bring him underage girls. Local police and the federal government would investigate and, by their count, find dozens of victims. Epstein would become one of the world's most infamous predators, a man who could have faced decades in prison but served just 13 months in his own wing of a county jail.
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14: New York, Palm Beach, New Mexico, Paris, Virgin Islands, and each one of those residences is an alleged crime scene.
10: 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Truth and Lies, Jeffrey Epstein.
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15: We started at $152,800 in debt about a year and a half ago. Since then, we've sold a car, I got a new job, and moved into our RV so I can put as much money as possible towards the debt. and we are down to $18,800.
16: Wow.
17: Good night, girl. Good job.
15: Thanks.
16: That's amazing.
15: Thank you so much. Yeah, we're on a 6% APR HELOC. That's our last piece that we're paying off. And my new company, Restricted Stock Units, just released, and they're worth $18,200.
17: Oh, my gosh.
16: Perfect.
15: But the stock is down 100% from last year. So I'm hesitating selling. I know you guys must tell me to sell it. I just needed to call in and make sure.
17: What kind of industry is the company in?
15: Tech.
17: Okay. So a little volatile, I guess, for the, is it the industry, the type of tech that you're in, or is it the specific company that you're like, eh?
15: It's the type of tech that I'm in is volatile, and like the whole industry is down right now.
17: Okay.
15: Yeah. Yeah. I asked Ramsey and somehow got to a potentially phased exit strategy. But I don't know that that's what Dave would recommend. So,
17: yeah, pulling some out.
16: Yeah.
17: As you kind of,
15: yeah,
17: a little bit at a time and see like every 6 months if something changes. Yeah, it wouldn't be a bad plan necessarily, but I feel like trying to time the market, is never good. 'Cause what sucks, Rachel, is I'm like, golly, in 5 months, it could be down another 100% or up 100%. You know what I mean? And either way, you're like kicking yourself. So it's like, oh my gosh.
16: What's your amount of margin that you're throwing at the debt every single month?
15: About $8,000.
16: Okay.
17: Oh, so you guys would be out in 2.5 months.
15: Yeah, we're so close.
17: Oh, okay.
16: I wouldn't
17: do single stocks anyways. So I'm
16: there's still a piece where I'd be like, yeah, get rid of them.
17: Yes.
16: Because this is exactly the reason, is because it's one single thing, and your whole world is like rising and falling by that one company.
17: Yes. So I would probably just cash out, Rachel, honestly, even though it hurts that it's down. But I think trying to time something in a volatile industry is just like, there's no one has, you know, has
16: no one
17: the secrets.
16: Knows when.
17: And I guess if you do know, you'll go to jail if you insider trading, if you like know what's happening.
16: Oh gosh.
17: But no. So I probably would just sell. I would keep that momentum of, you know, $6,000-$7,000 a month that you're throwing at this debt. Or did you say 8,000?
16: It was eight.
17: Yeah. And I'd take it as a gift, pay off your debt, and then build up a great emergency fund. And then, man, you guys are just, yeah, you're way ahead of the game in that. So I think that's just what I would do. I would just see it as an $18,000 gift and call it a day.
15: Yeah. Okay. Thank you. Yeah. The 6% HELOC really just, it's such a low APR. It's hard to let it go.
17: Yeah. But you would have let it go anyways. And
16: you would have just
17: 2 months, 3 months.
16: Little by little. Okay. Yeah.
15: Yeah. Okay. Thanks. That's the kick I needed, I think.
17: Yes. I know.
16: And with your think about it like this, with your 8,000 margin, you would have the money that stock lost in 2 months.
17: That's right.
16: You know what I mean? Yes. Like, you guys are doing really, really well.
17: That's a good point. 100% of 18,000 is 18. Like,
16: yeah,
17: you're going to get that back with the work ethic you guys have. Mm-hmm. Changing your life, Rachel, is not going to be the stock. It's you guys. Now, if it was 118,000, right?
16: It'd feel different.
17: Yes, but it's 18,000.
16: Yep.
17: And again, you can make that in 2 to 3 months with just the margin you guys have. So I don't think it's that big of a deal.
16: Yeah,
17: at the end
16: I would
17: of the
16: agree
17: day. 18,000 is a gift. Great. But I don't think it's not going to be the thing that makes or breaks you guys, because you guys have already done so much already, which is just insane. So well done. We're so proud of you, Rachel, for real. Like, that's wild.
16: Really, really well.
17: How well you guys have done. All right, let's go to Dan in Philadelphia. Hi, Dan. Welcome to the show.

0: Space Center in Houston to honor four astronauts who went farther away from Earth than anyone ever has around the far side of the moon.
1: Before the end of my term, American astronauts will return to the lunar surface, and we're looking forward to that. We'll do it, and we're then going to the next step. And when we do, they'll plant this very important flag to mark the site of the first permanent American settlement on the moon. They're going to have a settlement.
0: The president also emphasizing that Mars remains part of the goals. He's presenting the Artemis II crew with the Congressional Space Medal of Honor. One of those astronauts is part of Canada's space program. This is the U.S. and Canada remain in a trade dispute that's been escalating with higher tariffs. Just getting word, a judge has ruled against the president, denying a motion to move his New York criminal case, the hush money related case, to federal court. The judge ruling the reasons are not new or legally sufficient to do that. Day two of deliberations continues at the murder trial of a Massachusetts mother.
2: The jury deciding the fate of Lindsay Clancy is made up of nine women and three men, and they deliberated for about 3.5 hours after getting the case on Thursday after closing arguments and the trial wrapped up. Clancy has pleaded not guilty by reason of insanity and has admitted to killing her three children, all under age six, in 2023 before attempting suicide. Her lawyer says the former labor and delivery nurse was suffering from postpartum psychosis and was over-medicated, while prosecutors say she is criminally responsible for murdering her kids.
0: Fox's Tanya J. Powers. Clancy could face life in prison if convicted of first-degree murder. The jury can also consider lesser charges of second-degree murder and manslaughter, or find her not guilty. 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
12: 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I'm Alex Wagner, and on my new show, Runaway Country, from Crooked Media, we're breaking out of the four walls of the studio to talk to the people at the center of the headlines. From the fringes of the resistance to the marrow of MAGA, to the unsuspecting people who found themselves right in the middle of a fight they never asked for. And boy, oh boy, do they have a lot to say about it. So buckle up, because this road could lead anywhere.
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19: Yesterday, toward the end of your show, you had a guy call in from Minnesota, and he couldn't identify or describe the difference between a male and a female, and he also talked about allowing grown men or even teenage boys into locker rooms and this and that, and he thought there was no issue with that. I just want to say that he does not represent all of Minnesota. Most of us are not sickos. We know the difference between a female and a male. And, you know, it's an XX chromosome, XY chromosome. Obviously, schools are failing somewhere. They're not teaching that anymore. These people.
20: All right, let me ask you a question. You say your state is not like that, and I'm going to take your word for it. And, you know, there's a lot of red parts of Minnesota, but you do have a governor named Tampon Tim who wants to put feminine hygiene products in grammar school boys' bathrooms, and a guy that just gave a pardon to a man, an illegal immigrant convicted of repeatedly raping a 10-year-old girl. You tell me, you know, why there isn't complete, you know, agreement and outrage and demands that this governor be thrown out of office.

0: right, familia, welcome back. Rich Valdez filling in for the great one, Mark Levin, tonight. You know the phone number, 877-381-3811. I see a couple of calls from Texas, from Georgia, from Colorado. We're going to get to your calls momentarily. I want to remind you guys that the great one, Mark Levin, has an amazing lineup this weekend on the Fox News Channel. Chris Rufo and Rebecca Heinrichs are joining Mark Levin on Life, Liberty, and Levin on Sunday at 8 p.m. Then, right before that, on Saturday at 8 p.m., don't miss this, Steve Moore, White House economist, Congressman Mike Lawler from New York, good guy, joining Mark Levin again on Life, Liberty, and Levin on the Fox News Channel this Saturday at 8 p.m. Eastern. Make sure you set your DVR, right? Don't miss it. Record it. Watch it. These are those deep dives that you do not want to miss, right? That's all I could tell you. You've been warned. You have been told. Make sure you lock it in. Now, there's a couple of things I want to get into. We're going to get into, like, the things I said, right? And there's a few things that aren't on there, right? Did you know, and this is an old story, this is not breaking news, that they have a certain level of care that they offer through tax funds in Denmark for people that have developmental delays and different challenges. And I think you'll be floored when I tell you all about it. Now, I am going to leave that for a little bit later in the show for our Power Hour, hour number three. We're doing it live, we're doing it national, and we're doing it with me, Rich Valdez, sitting in for the great one, Mark Levin.
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0: All right, amigos, welcome back. It's Rich Valdez filling in for The Mark Levin Show, for the great one himself. And I want to get some of your thoughts on what we've been discussing thus far before we continue. We got a few people on the line. Let's go to Castle Rock, Colorado. Phil, go for it. You're on with Rich Valdez, Mark Levin Show.
23: Hi, Rich. Can you hear me okay?
0: Yeah, go for it.
23: Okay. So 3 weeks ago, I was at the Jelly Roll concert in Colorado, Colorado Springs. And I got to tell you that he's got one of the worst voices I've ever heard from a live singer. Now, he might be good in the studio, but he was horrible. But anyway, I was a big Jelly Roll fan, and I'm thoroughly disgusted. I don't watch Jimmy Kimmel, but I saw the tape of it on YouTube. And I'm shocked. For a man that talks about God and talks about loyalty and all that stuff, for him to talk the way that he did and to alienate probably half of his fans, to me is just stupid. And I don't get it. I'm so confused by it. You know, I don't know if somebody else wrote the jokes for him and he just decided he was going to run with it. But it thoroughly disgusted me, and I will no longer listen to his music. And I do believe that you've got an awful lot of country fans and an awful lot of Jelly Roll fans that were just kind of shocked by that.
0: Yeah, well, I was surprised, to tell you the truth. And again, I don't expect everyone to fawn over Donaldus Magnus El Trompito, right? But I also don't, and I think it's fair game if you're hosting a late night show to take shots at the president. But I just thought it was a unique position for him to be in where, like you said, I think it wouldn't play well for a lot of people in his own audience. So, Phil, thank you for that. I appreciate it. Thanks for sounding off on that. And I don't know if you're right or wrong, but I guess we'll see. We'll see how that totally ends up. Quick shout-out to our friends in the FBI. I got a couple of messages coming through the transom over here, as the great one would say. Friends at the FBI, shout-out to you. Of course, you know, I don't listen to Jelly Roll, but I do listen to all sorts of music, right? I listen to some country, especially those mashups with Morgan Wallen and the, you know, a couple of rappers that he's on. I'm a big hip-hop fan. You know, I grew up in the golden age of hip-hop. I like Spanish music, salsa, merengue, right? I got a little Oro Solido in my playlist. I was just listening to some before I came in, this old track with Fat Joe on it, believe it or not. And you know, it made me think that particular band, Oro Solido, a friend of mine, Raul Da Costa, who is a business partner of mine, but he was recently in the news, which was interesting. He's making headlines for being a write-in candidate, for the congressional seat that was formerly held by Adriano Espaillat. And this is an interesting story because you may have heard the new nominee for that is a Democrat socialist named Daria Liza Chevalier. And Daria Liza is, I would say, she's to the left of AOC, right? AOC is like the Puerto Rican communist sympathizer. Well, you got a Dominican communist sympathizer in Daria Liza, who's endorsed by New York City Mayor Zoran Mamdani. And it's almost like her and AOC are birds of a feather, right? And AOC, speaking of AOC, who I like to call all out crazy. By the way, if there's time, I will share with you a story about AOC and a parade, right? And if you've listened to me before, you've heard it before, but the anniversary of that was just recently. So I'll share that with you. But it's a funny story about her running away. And you can Google it if you want. But I want to get into some AOC because she was at the 63rd anniversary of the Reverend Dr. Martin Luther King's March on Washington. Forgive me, I thought it was the March on Selma, Alabama. But it was the other way. And this March on Washington, earlier today, they were celebrating this. And she says, look, we have to have all of these things in order to be Americans. Listen to this.
1: We, the people, demand guaranteed health care for every American as a right and not a privilege. We, the people of the United States of America, demand that one job with no need for overtime should be enough for our most basic needs, which also include rest. And we must recognize that that can only happen in an economy where black women are not the first to be pushed out and the last to be brought back in.
0: What? What does one have to do with the other, right? She's talking about guaranteed health care for every American is a right and not a privilege. Now, I know where she gets that. She gets that from her communist sympathizing grandfather, Bernie Sanders, right?
2: Bernard Sanders, Senator Sanders, health care is a right. Health care is a right.
0: Now, Bernie Sanders and his health care is a right stuff, we've been over this many times, right? Can we sit here and just start asking for everything to be a right? Because this seemingly will get out of control very quickly. As soon as health care is a right, guess what's going to be the next right? Housing. And I'm going to pick what kind of house I want, right? I'm not talking about just basic shelter. No, no, no. I'm talking high ceilings loft, preferably in the Brickell area of Miami. That's the health, the housing right that I would like allotted to me. And it's fascinating to me that the left and you know, one of their leaders, AOC, all out crazy herself, think that somehow this is okay. It's okay that the idea that we're just going to demand health care for every American as a right. It's not a privilege. We the people, right? Tries to get all patriotic with it. Every basic need should be met by the government. Now, listen, I'm here taunting her, and I'm taking shots at her philosophy for sure. But one thing I could tell you is she doesn't hide behind things like some of her colleagues. AOC, Daria Liza, many of the other, Democrat socialists, they're in your face about what they believe. They're letting you know, look, you know, I'm communist light. Don't get it twisted. The rest of them are like, no, no, no, listen, no, no, come on, no, take it easy. But they're full of it. So I don't know, do we give her credit for being honest with her crazy? Or, you know, do we criticize her for being crazy? I don't know. But I will say, ultimately, it doesn't end until the final sentence, right? Where she says, we have to recognize that all of this can only happen in an economy where black women are not the first to be pushed out and the last to be brought back in, right? So it's not just about health care. It's about now throwing in the race card. It's about trying to muster up whatever grievance you can. And this is not me trying to minimize the plight of any black woman. right? The other day, I was visiting a friend in the hospital, and she herself is a, I guess we'll go with whatever leftist term. I love to use the leftist terms. We'll call her BIPOC, right? She fits into Black Indigenous Person of Color. She's Puerto Rican, right? And my friend tells me, you know, and she means it from a good place, not from a political place. She's not even a political person. But she says, you know, did you know that more Black women die in hospitals, and especially while giving birth, than others? And she found it shocking and thought that this had to do with something racial, right? And I've seen these stats, right? Remember, I used to work in the government, and we analyzed stats like this when I worked in the state government about maternal child health and how it differed by race. And the overwhelming data that I looked at, the peer-reviewed data, was always showing that the reason that women of color, in particular African-American women, were dying during childbirth was because of undiagnosed pre-existing conditions, because they neglected their prenatal care, or because they didn't have a habit of going to the doctor every 6 months or once a year for a physical. It wasn't part of their routine. So their pregnancies were oftentimes marred by different types of ailments. And this could not be more evident than I told you in the beginning. My parents are from Puerto Rico. I was born in Brooklyn, but we have one big, happy Puerto Rican family, eating pernil, rice, arroz con habichuela, you know, all the good staples that one eats. And while this food is delicious, and I will never not eat it, but you have to eat it in moderation, and you've got to make sure that, you know, you're exercising, and we can't normalize obesity, right? Which I think the left will say, stop fat shaming. No, it's not about fat shaming. It's about telling people the truth that you're going to die if you're fat. You're going to get diabetes. You're more susceptible to cancer. It's not good, right? It gives you a bunch of different comorbidities. So my point is, when AOC makes a comment like this, clearly she's trying to make it incendiary. She's trying to make it seem as if there's someone or something always against this person or that person because of their color, because of their status, because of their this. So I'm going to play the same game and say that there's always somebody against me because I love America. There's always...
3: One pitch. There's a swing and a fly ball. Hammer back into deep right center. Into the night, it's gone. A walk-off home run for Edwin Rios.
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3: Good evening, everyone. Welcome once again to Louisville Bats Baseball. Thanks so much for being with us on a beautiful Friday night here in downtown Louisville from Louisville Slugger Field, the fourth game of a six-game series between the Bats and the Gwinnett Stripers. Alongside Jim Kelch, I'm Nick Curran in the GE Appliances Press Box. Carl Blanton back in the studio. The Stripers have taken the first three games of this series, a 5-3 Gwinnett win last night. Stripers scored four in the top of the second to take a 4-0 lead. Bats got three in the bottom of the sixth, cut it to one, but Gwinnett an insurance run in the top of the ninth and went on to the 5-3 win. So the Bats interplay tonight, a season-high 13 games under 500, 57-70 overall, 18-36 in the second half. They've dropped four in a row in five of their last six games. The Stripers, meanwhile, are 65-63 overall, a level 500 in the second half at 27-27. They've won four in a row following a three-game losing streak. Pitching matchup on this Friday night, left-hander Kent Emanuel goes to the mound for the Bats. He's 1-1 in two starts, a 3.46 ERA. It's the Braves rehabber, the righty Reynaldo Lopez on the mound for Gwinnett. 4-3 in the big leagues of the Braves with a 3.64 ERA. Gorgeous night for baseball. It's Pat Kelsey bobblehead night. The Louisville men's basketball coach will be here to throw out a first pitch as well. We'll take a break on our Big O Tires pregame show. 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
3: 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Transactions involving the Bats and Reds today. The Reds today placed on the 10-day injured list, a retro to yesterday. Infielder Key Brian Hayes with a left groin strain. With that move, the Reds have recalled from this Bats team infielder Edwin Arroyo back to the big leagues. That's why he was scratched from the Bats lineup last night. Jim?
4: Well, last night, Noave Marte went 1-for-4 in the game for the Bats, extending his current hitting streak to 9 games in a row. It dates back to the 29th of May when he was taken up to Cincinnati. He had a 4-game hitting streak then. Since his return on the 21st of August, he's hitting 5 more in a row, so he now has a 9-game hitting streak. And if he can get a hit tonight, he'll be the first Bats player to have two double-digit hitting streaks this year. The longest hitting streak by a Bats player is 14 by Michael Tolia, and then three players, Edwin Arroyo, Michael Chavis, and Noelvé Marte. He had an 11-gamer back in April, have double-digit streaks, and Will Banfield has hit in 10 in a row. So if Noelvé Marte can get a hit tonight, he'll be into the 10 group and be the second player, first player this year to have two double-digit hit streaks for the Bats. Meanwhile, big day today for the Reds in Chicago. The Reds won the first game of that series 10-8 over the Cubs. Rhett Lauder gets the win in that game, and Emilio Pagan saved it. Home runs by Sal Stewart, Jose Trevino, Tyler Stevenson, and yes, T.J. Friedl homered in the game as the Reds win game 1, 10-8. Game 2 of that series tomorrow afternoon in Chicago. That's news and notes for this Friday. We'll take a break. When we come back, a look at the International League's second half standings here on Talk Radio 1080.
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3: Back on our Bingo Tires pregame show, check of the IL standings. Brief look tonight, Indianapolis still on top. The Indians have won four straight. They're 34-20, a game clear of Rochester at 33-21. St. Paul, three backs, Granton, Wilkes-Barre, and Durham, 3.5 out. That's on the top five look, headed into play in the second half around the league on this Friday. We'll break on our Bingo Tires pregame show. When we come back, we catch up with Bats pitching coach Reed Cornelius. That's next. 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
3: back at Louisville Slugger Field, Bats and the Gwinnett Stripers tonight. We're joined by Bats pitching coach, former Stripers pitching coach, Reed Cornelius. And first of all, Brandon Williamson made another start last night. And how, I don't know if you were ever there kind of in your career, but how tough is that? Or do you think that is for a guy? He obviously was good to go at the start, pitched throughout the month of April, and then has the injury and misses basically 3 months. It has to be kind of like starting over from scratch, isn't it, in terms of getting ramped back out?
0: Yeah, as far as Brandon goes, I mean, he had a little bit of an injury also, I believe, broke a finger in the weight room. 3 months off is almost like our off season. Yeah. So it's a little bit of an adjustment, and he's just getting built back up, and just the feel. He's had about 4 or 5 appearances now, about what you would have in spring training. So he should be getting his feet right where he would be at the beginning of the season. And, you know, it looked like there was more intent, there was better velocity on the fastball last night.

0: just continues to give us quality outings. And Kent has, you know, given us a couple games where he went six, went seven, and really is efficient in his pitches. He has very good movement. Both guys have a very calm demeanor and really do a good job of executing pitches, which is what allows them to pitch deep into games.
1: Another guy, kind of those guys played at High Point with each other earlier this year in independent ball. Cam Cotter did as well. He's come into that bullpen and done a really nice job and a cool story. Got his first Triple-A save getting off the plane that morning super early. But he's another guy that's come from kind of out of nowhere and off the radar and been really, really good.
0: Yeah, Cam has done a great job. I just feel bad about the situations he's come into. It seems like Skip and I are looking at each other. It's like bases loaded, nobody out. Who? Cam, I guess. I mean, and Cam has had to do that, but he's done a super job. Moves the ball around, you know, the good sinker. Got a little cutter, and the breaking ball is pretty good, too. And he's starting to throw that split, trying to really work on using it to righties also. But I know the guy just fills up the zone, throws strikes. He's been around a little bit, played in Mexico, played in independent ball. So I don't think there's any situation that's going to be too big for him here.
1: One other guy who's a pretty recent ad, Chase Selesky, was claimed off waivers from the Rays a few weeks ago and really been able to use him in some pretty long relief situations and multi-inning situations, and he's been effective. I know that's a valuable thing to be able to go out there and cover a lot of innings and get a lot of outs.
0: Yeah, it's nice to have a guy that can give you three innings, and he's done it pretty effectively when he's been here, since he's been here. Chase, you know, got a variety of pitches. Sweeper's really good, and he moves the fastball around, two fastballs. Sinker has played very well, working on a new little gyro slider, we're calling it, and you know, he's getting a feel for it. It's not quite where he wants it, but it's getting there. And he just likes to compete, and it seems like anytime we need him to do something, he's like, sure, I'll do it, you know.
1: No, that's great to have. Last one for you. I think this will be our last chat on the air this year. I know it's still a few weeks left in the season, but what have you taken away from this year? How's it been, your second year here and in the Reds organization? Just kind of overall, how's the year been?
0: It's been great. I mean, the staff's been really good. I know we haven't played as well as we'd like to the second half. The first half was really good. You're seeing guys get better, and that's the ultimate goal. Some goals each guy has. You know, it's nice to see Luis May go up and have success here his last time up. He's been up and down a few times, and hopefully he'll be able to stick. But, you know, just playing, shouldn't even say playing, but working under PK, he said has such a great feel for the pulse of the team, the coaching staff, and he makes it very easy to come to work every day.
1: No doubt about it. Well, one more for you. I lied. We talked about it with Carson. We talked about it on the air. Haven't talked about it with you. You got to take some BP last homestand to determine the fantasy football draft order. How was that for you? I mean, you almost hit one out. You certainly did a fine job.
0: I think the wind was blowing in a little harder than it normally does that day, so I was a little disappointed I didn't get one out of here. But my knees hurt me for about a week and a half, and they're finally starting to get to where I can sit down without hurting right now. But I think I hurt myself playing football with the guys earlier on travel ball day, and I think I retired from football, and I think I'm going to be retired from hitting also from now on.
1: You just wait till next year's Fantasy Football League. Reed, appreciate it. It's been a pleasure all year. Great to have you again this year, and thanks for everything, and looking forward to the last few weeks.
0: I appreciate it, Nick. It's been great, man. Thank you. It's
1: Reed Cornelius. We're back with more in just a moment on Talk Radio 1080.
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5: 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For the bats, it'll be 34-year-old left-hander Kent Emmanuel on the mound. He's making his third start of the year for the bats. One win, one loss, 3.46 ERA since signing as a free agent on the 6th of August. Nick?
2: For the Stripers, it's the Braves rehabber, the righty Reynaldo Lopez, a 32-year-old native of the Dominican. Second rehab start with Gwinnett. No decision. Four scoreless innings, three hits Sunday against Durham. Went on the Braves' 15-day injury list July 30th with left knee inflammation. That's your starting pitching matchup. The starting lineups are next on Talk Radio 1080.
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2: 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First for the visiting Stripers, Jim Jarvis leads off. He's the shortstop. Batting second, the right fielder, Jose Azokar. Hitting third at first base, Rowdy Tellez. The cleanup batter is the third baseman, Kyle Farmer. Hitting fifth, the DH, Brett Wisely. Batting sixth at second base, Lisandro Espinoza. Hitting seventh at center field, Deshaun Kersey Jr. Batting eighth and catching, Chucky Robinson. Batting ninth in left field, Luke Williams. Starting pitcher for the Stripers, the Braves rehabber, the righty, Reynaldo Lopez. For the bats, Carlos Jorge leads off. He's in left field. Batting second, the center fielder, Jay Allen II. Hitting third at second base, Juan Brito. The cleanup batter is the right fielder, Noel V. Marte. Batting fifth at first base, Michael Chavis. Hitting sixth, the third baseman, Leo Balcazar. Batting seventh, the DH, Will Benson. Hitting eighth and catching, P.J. Higgins. Batting ninth, the shortstop, Dominic Patelli. Starting pitcher for the bats, the left-hander, Kent Emanuel. Bats and the Stripers on a beautiful Friday night in downtown Louisville as the bats look to end a four-game losing streak. We'll have all the play-by-play action coming up next. This is Bats Baseball on Talk Radio 1080.
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1: Very nice rendition of our national anthem, and now the colors exit the field behind home plate here in Louisville Slugger Field. 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I'm Nick Curran in the GE Appliances Press Box. 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Bats in the all-whites tonight. White jerseys, white pants. Red LB right chest, red number left chest. Big red number on the back. Navy caps with the red bills. The Stripers again go all gray. Gray pants, gray jerseys. Gwinnett across the chest in navy blue, outlined in that neon green. Same with the number below. Big navy number on the back, outlined in the neon green. And the all-navy caps. We got to... looks like a left-to-right breeze across Louisville Slugger Field tonight, or maybe blowing out kind of to all fields, but the wind blowing, well, listed on the box score is in from right, so perhaps kind of right down the line. The lefty, Kent Emanuel, on the mound, making his third start as a bat, his fourth start in the Reds organization, one of those in the big leagues, and he, really good every time out. He's been solid for this Bats team so far this year, and... ready to get this one underway here tonight, hoping for another good start out of the lefty, Emanuel.
2: Yeah, people really don't know that he has pitched so well this year in the Atlantic League, where he's 4-0 in the 2-3 ERA. Then with Louisville, he's done very well in all three of his starts. And an emergency start that he made for the Reds in game one of that doubleheader against St. Louis, had a shaky first inning, but boy, he really came through it well after that with two runs in five. And so let's hope he's the guy tonight that will snap this four-game losing streak for the Bats.
1: Designated for assignment after that start. Back to this Bats team, made the start Sunday in Indy, working seven innings. Jim Jarvis leads it off of the Stripers. First pitch of the game on the way. It's low, ball one. We roll just a couple of minutes late. It's 7-17, game number 129 of this Bats baseball season. Jarvis, the left-handed hitting shortstop, 313, third in the league, six homers, 37 driven in. He takes a 1-0 pitch on the outside edge for a stray. Jarvis has reached base in 24 straight games. He's hit in eight in a row with the Stripers. 4-for-13, a double, and RBI in the series. The 1-1, he takes a strike on the outside corner. It's 1-2. Jarvis was 2-for-5 last night. He doubled and struck out in that 5-3 Gwinnett win. A big insurance run in the top of the ninth for the Stripers last night. The 1-2, breaking ball off the plate away. 2-2, Emanuel works quickly, originally a third-round pick of the Astros back in 2013 out of North Carolina, a Tar Heel, native of Woodstock, Georgia. 2-2 pitch, just missed off the plate away, and the count full. Seven innings Sunday in Indianapolis, just the second Bats pitcher to go seven in a game this year, joining Davis Daniel from an April start against Toledo. Here's the payoff to Jarvis. Swing and a miss, struck him out for the first out of the inning. So Emanuel strikes out the first man he faces, and here's Jose Azokar, right fielder, right-handed batter. 269, four homers, 37 driven in. Azokar's hit in three of his last four. Two out of 11 with a double and a homer in the series he's driven into. Had a couple of RBIs last night. First pitch to him, he swings and fouls it over the net off to our right. Oh, a gentleman trying to make a two-handed grab off his hands into a sweet. That's a tough beat. He put himself in harm's way, and now maybe not going to come away with a ball.
2: Maybe he's going to the hospital, as far as we know.
1: No, he looks all right. Oh, they gave him the ball. That's good stuff. He was right there. Here's the 0-1. A little bit high as Azokar started to, did not go on the appeal to first. A ball and a strike. His home run added the insurance run of the ninth last night for Gwinnett. 1-for-3 night, also a sack fly and a walk. Here's the 1-1 pitch. Fouled back, similar spot upper level to our right. It's 1-2. Raul Moreno calls the balls and strikes tonight. Trevor Daniger, the crew chief at first. Jared Duerson at third. 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Azokar out of the box, wears those bright kind of highlight colored shoes. The 1-2. Breaking ball down and in. He started two and went on the appeal to first. Strike three swinging. Back-to-back K's for Emmanuel to start the night. And the two-out batter is Rowdy Tellez.
2: I'm not sure Azokar agreed with that. No appeal on the appeal. He's out.
1: I'm pretty sure, in fact, that he disagreed.
2: Yeah.
1: Tellez, 259, 15 home runs, leads the team, 54 RBIs. No challenges on that in this league as of yet. First one to Tellez. He takes a strike. 3-for-9, a homer, a couple of RBIs in the series. He's been on base in 6-of-7.
2: That may be coming, though. They have it in the PCL
1: this
2: year.
1: They do. Very well could be on the way next year. The 0-1 off the plate away. A ball and a strike. P.J. Higgins catches Kent Emmanuel. Michael Chavis at first. Juan Brito at second. Dominic Patelli at short. Leo Balcazar at third. Carlos Jorge in left. Jay Allen the second in center. And Noel V. Marte in right field. The 1-1 misses in. Two balls and a strike. 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Their auto mechanics care about your safety, which is why they recommend bringing in your vehicle for auto repair and fleet service sooner rather than later. Tony'sBrake.com. Don't wait until it's too late. The 2-1 lined out into right center. Over is Marte. It's over his head and goes to the wall. Tellez on his way to second, and he is in with a stand-up double. Tellez with his 18th double of the year. Marte, an aggressive route to that ball, but couldn't quite cut it off before it got into the alley. Here's Kyle Farmer, the former Red. Third baseman, right-handed batter, hitting in the cleanup spot tonight for Gwinnett. 244, 23 games of the Stripers, 7 RBIs. Farmer's reached base in 9 straight. 3-for-13 in this series. He was 2-for-5 last night, grounded into a double play. First one to Farmer. A strike on the outside edge. North Carolina Tar Heel Emmanuel against the Georgia Bulldog and Farmer. Check of the runner at second, the 0-1. A swing and a fly ball short into left. Racing in Jorge, the left fielder, on the run, makes the catch. And the inning is over. One hit, one man left. After a half, the Stripers nothing. And the bats coming up on Talk Radio 1080.
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1: No score as we move to the bottom of the first. Bats Baseball brought to you by Miller Lite. It's Miller time. They have taken Reynaldo Lopez's glove, the Braves rehabber, on the mound. One of the umpires taking it to the Stripers skipper, Kanakoa Teixeira. They're examining the glove. I don't know if there's colors on it that's not supposed to be in there, or if they found some sort of substance on it. The umpires closely examining the glove of Lopez. Very unique situation given And he's a rehabber, been on the Braves injured list since July 30th with left knee inflammation, his second rehab start. Tech's out there. They're all huddled around Lopez.
2: Well, if it's just the color of the glove, though, you think they could bring another one out, so it must be something different than that.
1: Yeah, maybe. They're looking in that thing, kind of looking around at it. He's got kind of a striperish colored glove. He's got some bright greens on the outside of it. Tex has the glove.
2: It is technically two different colors, which you really can't do as a pitcher. And they're going to take it out.
1: Yeah, I think it is the color of the glove because I don't believe they would let Teixeira have the glove if there was like a substance on it. The umpires take that and take it back to their locker room typically.
2: It's got gray fingers and a green pocket.
1: Yeah, green webbing on it. That's exactly kind of almost like the striper green that's brightly kind of a neon green. And now Kanakoa Teixeira, the former bat, taking a new one out to Lopez that is all black.
2: I wonder if it's his backup glove or it's just another guy on the team's glove.
1: It's kind of looking like it might be just somebody else's.
2: It does the way he's flexing it out there. Interesting, huh?
1: It is, and it makes you wonder, did he use that other glove in his rehab start Sunday? He's pitched against Durham on Sunday at home. Four scoreless innings. A walk, three Ks, gave up three hits and a no decision. I wonder if he wore that other glove in that start.
2: I will tell you this, he has the Gwinnett Stripers top on, but he has Atlanta Braves pants on.
1: Yes, he does. Now we're ready. Here's Carlos Jorge, left-handed batting left fielder, number 16 Reds prospect per MLB.com. First pitch to Jorge, outside, ball one. 280, two homers, nine driven in, just off the bat's injured list earlier in the week, made his return Wednesday. Two out of three in that game, tripled, walked, and scored a run. He's hit in nine straight. The 1-0, a swing and a fly ball into center. Backing and a bit toward right center, Kersey, the center fielder, makes the catch for the first out. One gone for Jay Allen II, center fielder, right-handed batter. The number 22 Reds prospect, according to MLB.com. 146, 12 games for the bats. It's coming up from Double A Chattanooga. Two doubles, three RBIs. Reached base in his last three, 1-for-10 in the series.
2: Saw him having a long, extended, deep conversation with the great Eric Davis down there in the dugout prior to the game.
1: Eric is here. There's a strike to Allen. Yeah. Talking chop.
2: Yeah.
1: Allen was 1-for-4 last night, had an infield hit, struck out three times. The 0-1. A broken bat roller up the middle, behind the bag at second, fielded by Espinoza. No throw. Barrel ends up near the bat's on deck circle. It's an infield hit for Allen. The barrel sawed right off, but he rolled it into a good spot. Ranging effort by Espinoza, the second baseman, fielded it behind the second base bag, but really had no play. Fielded it, was going to try to throw it, dropped it in the exchange, but I don't think they were going to have a shot to get the speedy Allen anyway.
2: That netting that extends from the left field corner to the right field corner.
1: First pitch in for a strike to Juan Brito with one on and one out.
2: The business end of that bat went right into the netting behind the dugout. I'll tell you what, it's worth all the money you pay for it when you see something like that.
1: There's no doubt. That's why it's there. Brito, the switch hitter, batting left against the righty Lopez, takes outside, a ball and a strike. 230 in the IL this year between Columbus and Louisville, 11 home runs, 55 RBIs, had a 7-game on base streak end last night, 2-for-12 in the series, was 0-for-4. Did reach on a fielder's choice and struck out. He swings at the 1-1, hits a fly ball into short right. Out is the second baseman Espinoza moving toward the line, makes the catch, two outs. A two-out batter is Noelvi Marte, the right fielder and right-handed hitter. 367, eight home runs, 30 RBIs. Marte riding a 9-game hitting streak, as Jim mentioned in the pregame. He's hit in 13 of his last 14 as a bat. 3-for-12 with an RBI in this series. 1-for-4 last night, he scored a run and struck out. Lopez works on the stretch. Allen a good lead at first. Allen bluffs a go. First one of Marte, fouled back onto the roof to our right. Strike one. Chucky Robinson catching Reynaldo Lopez. Rowdy Tellez at first. Lisandro Espinoza at second. Jim Jarvis in short. Kyle Farmer at third. Luke Williams in left. Deshaun Kersey Jr. in center. And Jose Azokar in right field. 0-1 to Marte. little bit high. One ball and one strike. Allen kind of faking like he's going to run over there at first. Hasn't tried it yet. Two steals and as many tries with the bats. Held on by Telez. 1-1 pitch. Again bluffs ago. Marte swings. Fly ball center field. In comes Kersey, the center fielder. Still on the move. Makes the catch on the run. And that ends the inning. One hit, one man left. We go to the second. No score on Talk Radio 1080. 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
4: Second inning, no score. Bats and the Stripers. Strike one on Brett Wisely, the left-handed hitting DH. The 0-1 from Kent Emanuel is in for a strike. It's nothing and two. Well, we talked about it. It's Pat Kelsey bobblehead night here at Louisville Slugger Field tonight, and we're joined by the head coach of the Louisville men's basketball team, Pat Kelsey himself. Great to have you.
5: Nick, it's an honor to be here. It's an amazing night for a huge baseball fan of this organization, obviously a lifelong Reds fan. This is a bucket list deal. I'm having a ball.
4: Liner to third, wide of third, caught by Balcazar. The bat's positioned perfectly there, one out. Here's Lisandro Espinosa, second baseman, right-handed hitter. Well, first of all, what did you think of the bobblehead? You're wearing the jersey that has on.
5: They
4: right
5: made
4: now.
5: Me way more handsome than I am. Gave me great hair,
4: that's
5: great
4: important.
5: Hairline. Wouldn't change a thing.
4: They got the Adidas on you, too.
5: I mean, details.
4: That was key.
5: Details, yeah.
4: First one to Espinosa's inside. Ball one. You threw out a first pitch. Did a fine job with that.
5: Yeah.
4: Any nerves with that?
5: Yes.
4: Yeah.
5: So right when I'm getting to the mound, I probably shouldn't say this because maybe I get him in trouble, but the mascot comes up.
4: Yeah.
5: You know, it's the bat mascot. He's got a big smile on his
4: buddy,
5: face. So I think
4: bat.
5: It's his.
4: Yeah, yeah.
5: He gets really close to me. I know they're not allowed to talk. And he goes, don't throw it in the bleeping dirt. And then I got a little nervous. But I painted the black. It was definitely a strike. I thought there was going to be a challenge, but it was a clean pitch.
4: None needed. We all had it as a strike.
5: I thought about going off speed. I was going to throw my slider, but Vince Harrison, who is a Cincinnati legend, we're both Cincinnati guys, and you saw he caught me, and he wore a blue shirt from the school down the street.
4: He did.
5: And we had some good laughs about it, and I went ahead and let him do it because I know of his family, and they're both phenomenal athletes. His brother Josh is one of the ultimate Reds killers. I think Ken Caminiti might be the next one, but Josh Harrison just crushed the Reds forever, so that was a good moment.
4: 3-2 pitch misses inside to Espinosa. That's ball four, so a one-out walk issued by Emanuel, the first walk that he's allowed tonight. And here's Deshaun Kersey Jr., center fielder, left-handed hitter. Yeah.
5: So the word on the street from the last inning when they were inspecting his glove, it was just the color of the glove.
4: Yes.
5: It wasn't some sort of foreign substance.
4: No.
5: And then Jim Kelch gave me an education on all the ways to doctor a baseball.
4: He knows all about doctoring a baseball.
5: Him and Phil Niekro back there.
4: That's right. Greg gave you a little insight into what
5: he even
4: used
5: said. Like Greg said, there's some way to put a thumbtack in your glove and like scrape. We got a bunch of cheaters back here.
4: Well,
5: like, what the heck's going on?
4: If you're just trying to get an edge, they're just trying to get an edge. The 0-1 pitch to Kersey is low. One ball and one strike. You see some stuff now. These guys come up, less obviously now, but back in the day, it was more anything goes.
5: I'm trying to think like what the equivalent is in basketball during a game. Like I don't even know if there is such a thing.
4: I don't know. Yeah, maybe dumping a bottle of water on the floor if you need to stop.
5: You know,
4: there's like that. We've seen that happen.
5: You
4: before.
5: Have the old turn up the heat in the visitors' locker room. We would never do that.
4: No,
5: but,
4: no.
5: You know,
4: you would. The 1-1 pitch is inside. 2-1. I have seen hey, we got water on the floor. We got to stop.
5: Yep. I'm gonna put that one in practice this year if I need it. I'm gonna put it in my pocket and remember that. And then I'll point to the passer.
4: That's a Walls if you need that one.
5: Well, Jeff Walls would do that in a heartbeat.
4: Oh, he's done it. It's 3-1. It's Kersey.
5: How cool is that I get to share an office or share a facility with a Hall of Famer, and Jeff Walls is going to be a Hall of Famer.
4: He will.
5: The job he's done, I mean, 8 Elite Eights, 13, 4 Final Fours.
4: Four of them.
5: 13 Sweet 16s, one of the fastest coaches in college basketball, women's history to reach 500 wins, stud.
4: You've clearly talked to him a lot.
5: I try to learn from him as much as I can.
4: The pitch misses low to Kersey, ball four. Back-to-back walks issued by Emmanuel. So now two on with one out for Chucky Robinson, the catcher and right-handed hitter. We're talking to U of L men's basketball coach Pat Kelsey. You remember Chucky. He's a Red from a few years ago.
5: Yeah, yep. Man, speaking of former Reds, I met Eric Davis.
4: Yeah, I wanted to ask you about that.
5: Well, before I do that, I want to talk about what an unbelievable night this is in this facility, this ballpark. I mean, it's baseball, man. You can smell the peanuts. Gorgeous night, the pop of the glove. But, yeah.
4: Line drive into left. It's down for a hit toward the line. Jorge to pick it up around third. The runner, Espinoza. Throw goes to third. Just sliding in safely is Kersey. Jorge threw to third. Balcazar took the throw. They almost got Kersey. Espinoza scores. Robinson with an RBI single against his former team, and it is 1-0 Gwinnett here in the second. So now first and third with one out for Luke Williams. Chucky Robinson with his first RBI as a striper. Yeah, it is a great night. And, I mean, the weather this week's been perfect.
5: And perfect.
4: It doesn't get any better than it is tonight. First one to Williams, fouled off to the first base side, strike one. And obviously, we appreciate, on behalf of the Bats, you allowing us to do this bobblehead.
5: Oh, my
4: goodness. The opportunity to do that and being here tonight.
5: No, it's a heck of a night. It's really, really cool. And I'm telling you, this is one of the cooler things I've gotten to do in my coaching career. And then I mentioned meeting Eric Davis.
4: There's a fly ball into left center. Going back is Jorge, the left fielder. Has it tracked, makes the catch. Tagging from third, Kersey. He scores. Jorge's throw goes into second. And it is 2-0 Gwinnett. Sack fly for Williams, his 28th. Stripers RBI. Top of the order now with one on and two out. And Jim Jarvis, who struck out swinging in the first. Yeah, you got to meet Eric. That's pretty cool.
5: Eric the Red.
4: Yes.
5: Number 44, one of the great Reds in the history of the organization. If he, you know, didn't have some of those injuries, he might go down as one of the greatest of all time. Willie Mays, too.
4: Yeah, no doubt about it. Breaking ball for a strike on the outside edge. You've got his batting stance pretty down, right?
5: Yeah, and I was fanboy, Nick. Like, yeah. I went down there and I go, hey, Eric, I have your batting stance. Can I show you? You know, I think he was looking at me like, what in the crap is this guy doing? So I invited him to a game. Hopefully he comes and I can host him. I can host him up there. I know I have a room full of people that I need to host at some games this year. Just doing this for me meant the world, and I'm just having a ball.
4: Is this your first? Here's the 1-0. Line drive center field. Base hit for Jarvis. On to second goes Robinson. First hit of the night for Jarvis. His on-base streak now at 25 straight with Gwinnett. Two on, two out for Jose Azokar, who struck out swinging in the first. Is this your first bobblehead?
5: I did have one at College of Charleston.
4: All right. Yep. You had one there.
5: Yep, and this one is...
4: This may be your first one on a baseball field.
5: First one where I actually look handsome. It's hard to make me look handsome.
4: That's
5: so
4: good.
5: Yeah. It, what's really cool is I see a guy down there right in the first row, and every time I say something sort of witty, he turns and looks. There he is right there. He's got his radio, his headset on, listening to the game. That's old school.
4: Now we got people.
5: Beer, peanuts, listen to the call.
4: We got
5: the golden tones of Nick and Jim Kelch.
4: The pitch is
5: nothing
4: outside.
5: Like it.
4: 2-0. Yeah, we've got some loyal listeners here. We appreciate that. We've got... Well, we got a lot of folks that'll email in over the course of the night as well. Could be dangerous. The 2-0, hit in the air, foul, off of first, into the seats. Two balls and a strike on Azokar. You mentioned Vince Harrison and the school down the road. He's obviously an alum of that particular institution. But I thought that was pretty cool that he caught your first pitch. And you talked about it, his family and him, Cincinnati royalty, you guys both, and similar backgrounds in that way. I thought that was really cool.
5: And we have so many connections, so many people that we both know in common. In fact, we called a former player at Winthrop that's from the neighborhood that Vince is from, and right before I went on the mound, we got him on FaceTime.
4: That's
5: so
4: great.
5: You know, I have to really, really like you to catch my pitch on my bobblehead night in a blue shirt.
4: That's right.
5: And that's the caliber of person that Vince Harrison is.
4: You're not kidding. He's a great man. The pitch is down and in, and the count full on his own.
5: Because I'm going to get crushed by fans, just so you know.
4: You might.
5: Yeah,
4: you
5: Kentucky
4: might.
5: Fans are going to love to see that.
4: It was all in good fun.
5: All in good fun. Why not?
4: It was all in good fun.
5: Everybody just relax.
4: That's right.
5: Relax.
4: And Vijay's I mean,
5: Jody, the great Jody Demling, he was down there when I was making the decision whether I was going to let Vince catch it in a blue shirt, and Jody kind of looked at me and like, I don't know, PK.
4: Here's the 3-2. It's inside.
5: Jody knows where all the bodies are buried, so I usually go with his advice, but I went against him this time.
4: I like the decision.
5: Why not?
4: Vince played football and baseball at that particular school. Bases loaded now with two outs, and here's Rowdy Tellez. He doubled to right center in the first. 2-0 Gwinnett here in the top of the second, and now Emmanuel trying to get out of the inning. First one to Tellez, breaking ball strike on the outside edge. He has challenged it, and the home plate umpire said, no, too late. Tellez disagrees, and he thought he got it in time. Not happy. Conversation ongoing, and now time called. Tellez getting a little bit hot over that. Strike one on him. How much time do you have to keep up with your red legs over the summer? I know it's crazy.
5: It's every game.
4: Yes.
5: Every game. If I'm at home, it's on in the house. Baseball's, you know, something when you're at home, you can do while you're doing something else. But the sounds of the ballpark are always on, and it's never been questioned in the house because that's how it always is.
4: Yeah.
5: Now, when they're on the West Coast, I can't keep up. I'm an early morning guy, not a late night guy.
4: Here's the 0-2. Low and outside. 1-2, but hey, hopefully you had a chance kind of in the afternoon, the finale of that Giants series a couple of days ago.
5: How about that?
4: Down 6, going to the ninth. That was a wild finish.
5: What did they say? The biggest ninth inning comeback in 70 years for the Reds?
4: 1958.
5: How about that?
4: Joe Nuxall was the winning pitcher the last time they did it. Pitch in the dirt. It's 2-2 on Tellez.
5: I think Greg was at that game.
4: He might have been. Well, I shouldn't say that. I don't want to get fired. You can say anything you want.
5: I shouldn't go at my guy because, I mean, look what he's done for me.
4: Bobblehead? I mean,
5: he's a great dude. He's taking care of me. Like, when I first got down and came down, I got to meet Tito.
4: Yeah, that's right.
5: And I've kept in touch with him.
4: That's right. 2-2 to Tellez. He swings and hits one high in the air into right center. Marte moving toward the alley, just shy of the warning track. The right fielder makes the catch, and the inning is over. Coach Kelsey, very much appreciate
5: Thanks,
4: it.
5: Thanks, Nick. That was fun, man.
4: Thank
5: appreciate
4: you.
5: It. Go Cards.
4: Go Cards indeed. We move to the bottom of the second. 2-0 Stripers on Talk Radio 1080.
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4: Bottom of the second, 2-0. The Stripers lead the Bats. Strike one from Reynaldo Lopez to Michael Chavis. First baseman, right-handed hitter. Good to see you, Jody. There's a strike to Chavis, 0-2. Chavis, 251, 22 home runs, 70 RBIs, leads the team tied for 7th in the league, 22 homers tied for 6th, 1 for 9 in the series, the 0-2, a little bit high. One ball and two strikes. Chavis, 1 for 3, walk, struck out last night. First hit of the set. Lopez allowed an infield hit, but a scoreless first. The 1-2 outside, 2 balls and 2 strikes. Big thanks to Pat Kelsey for stopping by once again here tonight. Great bobblehead. Nice job with the first pitch and just a perfect night here at the ballpark. 2-2 to Chavis. Ripped on the ground, just foul outside the bag at third. 2-2 and holding.
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4: 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Fouled over the net, upper level first base side into the seat. Still 2-2. 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Chavis maybe thought it was a bit low, but he's rung up by Raul Moreno, does not challenge it. First out of the inning, first strikeout of the night for Lopez. Here's Leo Balcazar, third baseman, right-handed hitter, number 26 Reds prospect per MLB.com. 221, 5 doubles, 8 driven in 19 Louisville games. He takes low, ball 1. Balcazar 2 for 8 in the series with a double and 2 RBIs. He's hit in 2 in a row, and in 5 of 6, he's been on base in 11 straight games. The 1-0, arc ground ball, but right at the third baseman, Farmer. Fields it, throws to first in time, and there are 2 outs. 2-out batter is Will Benson, the left-handed hitting DH. 195, 3 homers, 15 runs batted in. Benson's hitting 2 straight, 2 for 6, a double, a homer in the series. Doubled here last night, went 1 for 3. Also walked, scored a run, and struck out. Bats Radio at BatsBaseball.com, the email address. First one to Benson, lines it down the right field line, it hooks foul. Benson hit it right on the button, but a little bit out in front. Strike 1 on him. Allen emailing in tonight says he's got 20 folks here at the ballpark joining him tonight for his birthday here. And said that the Bats joined the party with fireworks. Yes, indeed. Happy birthday, Allen.
11: We throw you in there tonight with the tip of the cap.
4: Slide him right in later. 0-1, low, 1 ball and 1 strike.
11: We had more people in this booth tonight than we've had combined all year when Pat Kelsey was up here.
4: You might be right. The 1-1, Benson swings, fly ball, left center field, toward the alley, on the run, the center fielder can't get it, it's off the base of the wall, Williams near it, Williams ran into the wall, the left fielder, Benson into second, standing with a double. Looked like Williams going back on that ball, I thought it was going to be Kersey, but it kept tracking more toward the left fielder, Williams, and like he kind of ran into the wall as the ball went off the base of it. So it's a double for Benson, his second of this series, his 8th of the year with the Bats. He hit that well the other way.
11: That's not that padded wall either. That's that LED board out there with the fence in front of it.
4: That doesn't feel good at all. Here's P.J. Higgins, catcher, right-handed hitter. First pitch up and in, ball 1. Higgins 202 with a home run and 13 RBIs. 1 for 8 with a double in this series. Had his 9-game on-base streak end last night. 0 for 4 with 2 strikeouts. The 1-0 just low. 2 balls and no strikes. And Higgins a chance to get the Bats on the board here in the bottom of the second. 2-0 Stripers. Benson a 2-out double stands at second base. 2-0 pitch. Higgins swings and pops it up. Short right center, backpedaling the second baseman Espinoza. He makes the catch, and that ends the inning. One hit, one left. We go to the third, and a Jim Kelch. 2-0 Stripers on Talk Radio 1080.
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11: To the top of the third we go. 2-0 in favor of Gwinnett. They've won the first three games of this series and trying to keep their winning streak going, which sits at four. Bats trying to snap a four-game losing skid. Kent Emanuel back to the mound here in the third. He gets Kyle Farmer, the third baseman, to lead things off. First pitch is strike. Strike one. Farmer, the only striper that did not come to the plate in the two-run second inning, an inning in which Emanuel walked three and the stripers left the bases loaded. Pitch to Farmer, swung on, fouled out of play first base side, and the count is no balls and two strikes. Farmer last night was 2-for-5, a pair of singles in the game. He's now reached base in 9 in a row, 3 out of 14 in the series. The pitch misses low. A ball and two strikes to the veteran Kyle Farmer. Here's a pitch from Emanuel. It's slipped out of his hand way outside to the right-handed hitter, 2-2. Of course, Nick's talked about it in the starts that Kent Emanuel has made earlier this year with the bats at St. Paul, at Indianapolis. Here's a rip to third off the body of the third baseman, Balcazar. They'll chase it down but not make a throw. Farmer is aboard to start inning number three. That's going to be a base hit, a hard hit ball by Farmer, played to his left by Balcazar, short hopped and kind of ate him up there, and Farmer will be credited with a base hit. So the first time in three that the stripers have had the leadoff man on, they get their fourth hit of the game. The batter will be Brett Wisely, the DH. Straight left-handed hitter. Emanuel delivers and a foul ball back this way, strike one. Emanuel at 34 years old, hadn't pitched in the big leagues for a couple of years. He made 12 appearances out of the bullpen in 2024 for Miami. 3 years prior to that, 10 games out of the bullpen for the Astros. That start he made for the Reds against the Cardinals in game one of the doubleheader on the 17th of August was the first major league start that he has made. He's made 23 big league appearances, and that one was the first start. But with High Point, he's one of the three High Point pitchers that have made their way to the bats this year. He was very good at 4-0 and a 2-3 earned run average, and he's pitched very well for the bats as well. The 0-2 hit hard on the ground toward the middle, cut off by the shortstop on the second base side. Throw to first is wide, and Wisely is aboard. They had him played that way. Patelli went out of the second base side the first base out of second to field the ball. Then his throw was wide, and safe at first base was Wisely. They're going to call that a base hit. A long way to go on that ball for Patelli. So a second consecutive infield hit by the Stripers have two on with nobody out. And the batter now is Espinoza. Lisandro Espinoza. He's the second baseman. He walked and scored back in the first. 2-0 in favor of Gwinnett. We play in the top of the third on this gorgeous Friday night. The pitch. A chopper toward third, fielded by Balcazar. He'll go to third, step out, throw to first, not in time. Legging it out down there is Espinoza. Forced to third is Farmer, five unassisted. To second base goes Wisely. And on the fielder's choice, Espinoza runs at first. So now it's two on with one out. A double play could get Emmanuel and the bats through the top of the third. Batter will be Deshaun Kersey. Left-handed hitting outfielder. He's playing center tonight, batting out of the seventh spot. Lefty-lefty matchup. First pitch, breaking ball, strike. Strike one. Kersey walked and scored in the second. He scored on the sack fly by Luke Williams that made it 2-0. Kersey played right. Hit sixth last night. He's playing center, hitting seventh tonight. Next pitch misses outside. It's one ball and one strike. Emmanuel with a high hold. And the pitch. Swing and a miss. Runner delays going to third. There's the throw. Not in time. Stolen base. In fact, a pair of them for Gwinnett right there. A little late break from second by Wisely. And then when he took off, Espinosa.

0: Count stays one ball and two strikes. Eight stolen bases in this series now give the Stripers 254 stolen bases on the year, way ahead of every other team in the league. They have set a franchise record since the team moved to Gwinnett for steals, and they still have 20-plus games to play. Here's a breaking ball, a late swing and a miss by Kersey. He's down on strikes. That is out number two. Strikeout number three for Emmanuel, and he'll deal now with the former bat and red Chucky Robinson, with runners at second and third and two men out. 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Robinson, an RBI single to the left his first time. The pitch to him is a breaking ball that dips low and hits him in the foot. And Robinson, for the second time in this game, will take first base. First time on a hit. This time he's hit by a pitch. It's the third batter that Emmanuel has hit with the bats this year. And for the second inning in a row, the Stripers have the bases loaded. That's Wisely at third and Espinoza at second. Robinson joined them on the bases at first. Here's the number nine hitter, the left fielder, Luke Williams. First one to him. Pass ball high, ball one. Williams a sac fly his first time. RBI number 28 for him on the season. Right-handed hitter against the left-handed pitcher. Runners lead at every base. A 1-0. Taken low, it's two balls and no strikes. Emmanuel has walked five in 13 innings going into this game this year. In his two starts for the bats, he walked none in his bats debut on the 9th of August at St. Paul. He walked five at Indianapolis last Sunday, and he's walked three in this game. The pitch. Down and in, ball three, and now he's an errant one away from walking in a run here in the top of the third, and his pitch count has escalated quickly. He's not away from getting through the third. He's at 65 pitches thus far. A 3-0, ball four. Emmanuel walks his fourth of the night. This one produces a run. It's the second RBI for Luke Williams this evening. Scoring from third is Wisely. Over to third goes Espinoza. Down to second base goes Robinson. Bases loaded with two out. Time called. Reed Cornelius makes his way to the mound. Pitching coach of the bats will talk things over with Kent Emmanuel, the pitcher, and P.J. Higgins, the catcher. Awfully glad you're with us tonight on this Friday evening, along with Nick Curran, Jim Kelch, our producer back in the studio, Carl Blanton, in the GE Appliances press box at Louisville Slugger Field. Good crowd gathered on this Friday night. Perfect whether you're taking in high school football or bats baseball, whatever you might be doing tonight. Sitting around the house enjoying the evening. We hope you have us tuned in, and if you do, we appreciate it. Top of the order now, and Jim Jarvis extended his on-base streak to 25 consecutive games, and his hit streak to nine in a row with a single to center in the second. Lefty-lefty matchup. First pitch, swing, and a tip foul for a strike. Strike one. Three nothing in favor of Gwinnett. We're in the top of the third. The pitch. And a ball jammed to the hitter. Ground ball to third. Balcazar moves quickly to his right, fielded it on the backhand, goes to the bag, gets the force out on Chucky Robinson, and that ends the top of inning number three. But another run added by Gwinnett. We go to the bottom of the third. Gwinnett three, and the bats nothing on Talk Radio 1080.
1: From the biggest stadiums in the state to the familiar fields down the street, Meijer is a proud sponsor of local sports teams across